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2: 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We're just trying to do our part, try to give back a little bit more than we're taking.
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8: I'm Esther Dillard with BIN News Now. Texas has been ordered to put air conditioning in all prison cells. It's a victory for groups that advocate for those in prison.
9: I'm getting feedback from the folks inside is that they're excited.
8: Amite Dominic heads the Dallas-based Texas Prisoners Community Advocates. She agrees with the federal judge's ruling, which calls the lack of cooling cruel and unusual punishment. President Trump is set to welcome Chinese President Xi Jinping to Washington, D.C. The two leaders are expected to discuss trade and AI during their second face-to-face meeting this year. And once the only place Black travelers could rest their heads in segregated Longview, Texas, White's Motel has been saved from the wrecking ball. KLTV reports the motel is getting a state historic marker instead. On Friday, the owner said they were 2 weeks away from demolition before preservationists stepped in. Get BIN News Now on demand 24/7 on the iHeartRadio app.
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7: I'm Esther Dillard with BIN News Now. Georgia Senator John Ossoff is accusing his Republican opponent of ties to white nationalists. The Democrat wants Congressman Mike Collins to release transcripts of phone calls between former Collins aide Kip Talley and figures including Richard Spencer and Nick Fuentes.
8: This is a senior aide to Congressman Mike Collins using official power in order to secure the release of a prominent Holocaust denier.
7: The Republican National Committee and several GOP leaders are launching a federal lawsuit against New Jersey election officials. The group is claiming election offices in several counties are allegedly concealing records related to maintenance of voter rolls. And White's Motel, once the only place black travelers could stay in segregated Longview, Texas, has been saved from demolition. KLTV reports it's getting a state historic marker Friday. Get BIN News Now on demand 24/7 on the iHeartRadio app.
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0: 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There's legacy here.
1: Yeah. Yeah. Oh, yeah, yeah. Oh, you know, I just be getting out my body sometimes. It just matching up to my aesthetics, but you know what I'm saying? My, I need to be appreciating it. It's cool.

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4: 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You're in all of our districts. I don't care where I am. 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
4: 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Freddie calls. 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
1: 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Leaders Are Readers is presenting Isaiah Allen as he presents his book, Stay Cool, Stay Safe, Stay Strong, Saturday, October 3rd, 11 a.m. to 1 p.m. at JK Movement Jimmy Lee Recreation Center, 1063 Iglehart Avenue in St. Paul. Inspired Worship presents The Overflow, a worship concert on Saturday, October 24th. Doors open at 5 p.m. The show starts at 6 p.m. at 715 Edgerton Street in St. Paul. 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For more information, 612-377-0594. I'm Kimyo Haley, and may the Lord God bless you real good.
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5: I'm Esther Dillard with BIN News Now. Georgia Senator John Ossoff is accusing his Republican opponent of ties to white nationalists. The Democrat wants Congressman Mike Collins to release transcripts of phone calls between former Collins aide Kip Talley and figures including Richard Spencer and Nick Fuentes.
6: This is a senior aide to Congressman Mike Collins using official power in order to secure the release of a prominent Holocaust denier.
5: The Republican National Committee and several GOP leaders are launching a federal lawsuit against New Jersey election officials. The group is claiming election offices in several counties are allegedly concealing records related to maintenance of voter rolls. And White's Motel, once the only place black travelers could stay in segregated Longview, Texas, has been saved from demolition. KLTV reports it's getting a state historic marker Friday. Get BIN News Now on demand 24/7 on the iHeartRadio app.
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3: 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Your mama ain't had me. 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
5: I'm Esther Dillard with BIN News Now. Georgia Senator John Ossoff is accusing his Republican opponent of ties to white nationalists. The Democrat wants Congressman Mike Collins to release transcripts of phone calls between former Collins aide Kip Talley and figures including Richard Spencer and Nick Fuentes.
6: This is a senior aide to Congressman Mike Collins using official power in order to secure the release of a prominent Holocaust denier.
5: The Republican National Committee and several GOP leaders are launching a federal lawsuit against New Jersey election officials. The group is claiming election offices in several counties are allegedly concealing records related to maintenance of voter rolls. And White's Motel, once the only place black travelers could stay in segregated Longview, Texas, has been saved from demolition. KLTV reports it's getting a state historic marker Friday. Get BIN News Now on demand 24/7 on the iHeartRadio app.
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3: And now, African American History, Minnesota. 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Playwright August Wilson found his theatrical voice in St. Paul, moving to Minnesota in 1978 to write for the Science Museum and develop his legendary American Century Cycle at the Penumbra Theater. He lived in the Twin Cities until 1990, writing defining works like Joe Turner's Come and Gone and Fences during his time there. While his iconic 10-play cycle chronicles the Black experience in 20th century Pittsburgh, his Minnesota tenor was critical to his creative development. Important local and historical details of his time in Minnesota include creative roots. He wrote children's educational plays based on Native American stories early in his Minnesota tenure. Penumbra Theater, located in St. Paul, this prominent Black theater company served as a primary artistic home where he developed and staged his works. The cycle, plays penned while residing in St. Paul, include the Pulitzer Prize winning Fences and The Piano Lesson, as well as Ma Rainey's Black Bottom. You've just heard African American History, Minnesota, a co-production of KMOJ and Ampers with support from the Minnesota Arts and Cultural Heritage Fund.
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0: Caddy, the Prince of Darkness on 89.9 KMOJ. 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
7: Esther Dillard with BIN News Now. Georgia Senator John Ossoff is accusing his Republican opponent of ties to white nationalists. The Democrat wants Congressman Mike Collins to release transcripts of phone calls between former Collins aide Kip Talley and figures including Richard Spencer and Nick Fuentes.
8: This is a senior aide to Congressman Mike Collins using official power in order to secure the release of a prominent Holocaust denier.
7: The Republican National Committee and several GOP leaders are launching a federal lawsuit against New Jersey election officials. The group is claiming election offices in several counties are allegedly concealing records related to maintenance of voter rolls. And White's Motel, once the only place black travelers could stay in segregated Longview, Texas, has been saved from demolition. KLTV reports it's getting a state historic marker Friday. Get BIN News Now on demand 24/7 on the iHeartRadio app.
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1: 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Inspired Worship presents The Overflow, a worship concert on Saturday, October 24th. 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For more information, 612-377-0594. I'm Kimyo Haley, and may the Lord God bless you real good.
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5: I'm Esther Dillard with BIN News Now. Georgia Senator John Ossoff is accusing his Republican opponent of ties to white nationalists. The Democrat wants Congressman Mike Collins to release transcripts of phone calls between former Collins aide Kip Talley and figures including Richard Spencer and Nick Fuentes.
6: This is a senior aide to Congressman Mike Collins using official power in order to secure the release of a prominent Holocaust denier.
5: The Republican National Committee and several GOP leaders are launching a federal lawsuit against New Jersey election officials. The group is claiming election offices in several counties are allegedly concealing records related to maintenance of voter rolls. And White's Motel, once the only place black travelers could stay in segregated Longview, Texas, has been saved from demolition. KLTV reports it's getting a state historic marker Friday. Get BIN News Now on demand 24/7 on the iHeartRadio app.
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7: Hello, this is Clarence Jones of Community Health Dialogue. 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
3: Roy Wilkins was a towering leader of the American Civil Rights Movement who directed the NAACP from 1955 to 1977. He co-organized the historic 1963 march where Dr. Martin Luther King Jr. delivered his I Have a Dream speech. He also played a pivotal role in passing the Civil Rights Act of 1964, the Voting Rights Act of 1965, and the Fair Housing Act of 1968. Roy led the NAACP's strategy during the landmark 1954 Supreme Court case that ruled racial segregation in public schools unconstitutional, and he received America's highest civilian honor from President Lyndon B. Johnson in 1967. Though born in St. Louis, Missouri, Wilkins moved to St. Paul, Minnesota at age 4 after his mother passed away. He was raised by his aunt and uncle in St. Paul's historic Rondo neighborhood. The University of Minnesota's Humphrey School of Public Affairs houses the Roy Wilkins Center for Human Relations and Social Justice, dedicated to rectifying racial and ethnic inequities. You've just heard African American History, Minnesota, a co-production of KMOJ and Ambers with support from the Minnesota Arts and Cultural Heritage Fund.
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6: I'm Esther Dillard with BIN News Now. Georgia Senator John Ossoff is accusing his Republican opponent of ties to white nationalists. The Democrat wants Congressman Mike Collins to release transcripts of phone calls between former Collins aide Kip Talley and figures including Richard Spencer and Nick Fuentes.
7: This is a senior aide to Congressman Mike Collins using official power in order to secure the release of a prominent Holocaust denier.
6: The Republican National Committee and several GOP leaders are launching a federal lawsuit against New Jersey election officials. The group is claiming election offices in several counties are allegedly concealing records related to maintenance of voter rolls. And White's Motel, once the only place black travelers could stay in segregated Longview, Texas, has been saved from demolition. KLTV reports it's getting a state historic marker Friday. Get BIN News Now on demand 24/7 on the iHeartRadio app.
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1: All right, Mo, you single, you on the dating scene. What are some of the things that you have figured out when a man is in lust with you instead of being in love with you? Tell me one thing.
2: One thing that they try and which they are unsuccessful. Let me put it that way. let me rearrange the question.
1: Okay.
2: Let me rearrange the question. But they will try to call at 10 p.m. with, "Hey Mo, so yeah, what's up? What you doing?"
1: Right.
2: Bro, I'm sleeping and getting ready for work. Call somebody else. That's right. What I'm doing. Bye. So yeah, or they call, you know, or you know, you want to, you know, go to dinner, like, you know, hey, let's go on a date, and they don't want to go on a date. That's how you know that they, you know, they're not interested in a relationship. Yeah, so it's those things. Like, when I feel like whenever a man, A, never talks about the future with you, never wants to introduce you to nobody but the bedroom, or they never want to take you out on a date.
1: Yeah.
2: You know, or if you go on a date, it's to the halal food truck at 11 o'clock at night. Then you got it. Then you got to pause and say, "Hey, wait a second. Maybe he's not really trying to be with me like that, but he just really is. This is about sex and lust."
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1: Mo guest starring on the BJ Murphy Show today. You know, I really feel sorry for the sisters when they find out that somebody that they like is really not interested in them, Mo.
2: Because a lot of women, they want a man so bad, they will actually fall for that, hoping that it's not what they already know it is. You know what I'm saying?
1: When men call you late at night, and you know, you can hear it in their voice, they up to no good.
2: And they get caught up, feelings right. Get hurt. Now you're angry. Now you went out, got some long eyelashes, and got the long fingernails and stuff. And now you're trying to attract the wrong kind of dude. And, you know, it just never works out like you want it to.
3: And you know, a lot of that, BJ, is and why we got to talk about lashes. Sis, rock your lashes, rock your nails, rock it. If that's what makes you comfortable and your man like it, do it. But I will say this, when people heal, when men or women, when they finally heal that toxicity, no longer is excitement. Mm-hmm. It's no longer attractive because you start like, oh, that doesn't feel right. And as soon as you let that go, the right one will come. Mm. That the right energy will come to you. But until you are broken and you're not healed, until you just really face that, you're going to keep getting those same demons will keep coming. You will continue to attract the same demons.
2: Right.
3: You got to heal.
2: Yeah, you got to let it go. That's good. That's good advice, Mom.
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1: In school this year, I want all the parents to really understand what's going on in the public school system. What is your role with your child's behavior in the classroom? These are our children. And I'm asking this question, what is our responsibility when our child is acting up? Do we take accountability or what?
2: If the school allows a student to remain in school, regardless of how many adults he disrespect, what do you think the parent is going to do? I'm just asking.
1: That ain't my child.
2: If you suspend
1: my child
2: that
1: ain't
2: student,
1: do that.
2: If you suspend that, yeah, pretty much, BJ, pretty much. That's a lot of the attitude. But if you suspend that child and say, this child can't be here, then the parent may adjust. They may make sure that student doesn't do that again.
1: We need to bring back.
2: But BJ, now kids can do whatever and remain in school.
1: We need to bring back paddling. We need to bring back paddling. And that will solve this problem. If I get you in that closet and I get that big paddle out and I give you a couple of licks, I promise you, you won't be acting up in my class no more. When they took that away, that ruined schools. Because we didn't have those problems back in the day.
2: I don't know about paddling, but I think that if you
1: come
2: to school...
1: Well, you don't want no school that's going to function properly then.
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9: Esther Dillard with BIN News Now. Georgia Senator John Ossoff is accusing his Republican opponent of ties to white nationalists. The Democrat wants Congressman Mike Collins to release transcripts of phone calls between former Collins aide Kip Talley and figures including Richard Spencer and Nick Fuentes.
10: This is a senior aide to Congressman Mike Collins using official power in order to secure the release of a prominent Holocaust denier.
9: The Republican National Committee and several GOP leaders are launching a federal lawsuit against New Jersey election officials. The group is claiming election offices in several counties are allegedly concealing records related to maintenance of voter rolls. And White's Motel, once the only place black travelers could stay in segregated Longview, Texas, has been saved from demolition. KLTV reports it's getting a state historic marker Friday. Get BIN News Now on demand 24/7 on the iHeartRadio app.
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Murphy, Freddie Bell, and Walter Q. Bear Banks Jr. We are the People Station.

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1: If your child does not know how to act in school, he should be removed. He should have to attend virtual school.
2: But remember when we grew up, our teachers would give us a look. They would look at us and we would know to straighten up. We had fear when we came to school. But now,
1: see, I was more scared of my parents than my teachers.
2: I was scared of both of them because the teacher would call your parent.
1: Right.
2: And then your aunt find out about it. And then when your daddy got home, I mean, you would make sure that you wouldn't repeat that mistake again.
1: But see, I never had a teacher never had to give me a look because I knew how to behave myself when I went to school. Like I said, I was more fearful of my parents than my teacher. But, you know, I don't know. It seems like it's designed for just chaos to just run rampant in these classrooms.
2: But the schools look like a prison anyway. So I guess they're preparing us for the school-to-prison pipeline when they allow this madness to go on.
1: And right,
2: I blame black parents. It's your fault. It's your fault. It's our fault for allowing the public school system to ruin generation after generation because we too lazy to build a school system that we control and raise our children the way we want to raise it. White people do it. That's why they open up the Catholic schools. They open up
1: the country
2: day schools and all that stuff. And
1: they also have the money.
2: Yeah, we get mad at them because they open up a school in their neighborhood and they're doing what intelligent people do.
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1: Sean, it's a real challenge when you talk about credit in the black community. We must take our time to learn how to use credit wisely.
2: So do you think, so you're saying that, because you say our community, so you're saying black people are irresponsible?
1: I'm saying that we have a problem. We don't know about credit.
2: DJ, we do know about credit. Your parents dealt with credit.
1: Yeah, they had great credit.
2: Okay, they had great credit. They were in a position to have great credit, but everyone is not in a position to have great credit.
1: Everybody is in a position to have good credit if they would learn the rules of paying bills on time and not ignoring
2: DJ,
1: bills.
2: If you could pay the bills on time, they would pay the bills on time.
1: Not necessarily.
2: You know what I'm saying?
1: People
2: Your
1: have
2: parents,
1: the money.
2: Like back in the day, you know, our grandparents, great-grandparents, they used to get credit. Credit is not something new to us. They would get credit at stores and then pay the bill later. But the difference between now and then is that you get credit now and it's double what you borrow.
1: I promise you that most of us ignore bills, and that's why we have these bad marks on our credit. You got
2: the
1: money to pay it. You just won't pay it on time.
2: BJ, that's a lot.
1: That's
2: Who
1: not,
2: has a
1: oh
2: pocket
1: my God.
2: Full of money that don't pay their bills? They pay their rent on time.
1: 704-755-7976. Call me.
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1: All right, y'all. I'm looking forward to what you got to say about what we're talking about today. 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Please talk to me. 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
3: 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Inspired Worship presents The Overflow, a worship concert on Saturday, October 24th. 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I'm Kimuel Haley, and may the Lord God bless you real good.
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7: I'm Esther Dillard with BIN News Now. Georgia Senator John Ossoff is accusing his Republican opponent of ties to white nationalists. The Democrat wants Congressman Mike Collins to release transcripts of phone calls between former Collins aide Kip Talley and figures including Richard Spencer and Nick Fuentes.
8: This is a senior aide to Congressman Mike Collins using official power in order to secure the release of a prominent Holocaust denier.
7: The Republican National Committee and several GOP leaders are launching a federal lawsuit against New Jersey election officials. The group is claiming election offices in several counties are allegedly concealing records related to maintenance of voter rolls. And White's Motel, once the only place Black travelers could stay in segregated Longview, Texas, has been saved from demolition. KLTV reports it's getting a state historic marker Friday. Get BIN News Now on demand 24/7 on the iHeartRadio app.
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1: The majority of us, when we got the money to pay the bill, but we won't pay it on time for whatever reason.
2: You did what?
1: I did it. I was a person who had the money to pay the bill on time, but for whatever reason, I didn't pay it on time because I didn't understand the seriousness of how it affects your credit. That's okay, ignorant. So I was ignorant. I was really ignorant up until my early 50s.
2: No, BJ, if you could afford to pay that bill, you would have paid it. The reason why you held on to that money is because you knew you was going to probably need it. And when you borrow $500, then they tell you you got to pay $2,000 back. That's a big difference.
1: Sean, I promise you.
2: Why are we living in a society where we got to have so much credit?
1: I promise you.
2: Why don't we make living wages where we don't have to borrow anything?
1: I promise you. Is the majority of it is being irresponsible.
2: No,
1: I'm telling
2: negative.
1: You.
2: Negative. Take it to take
1: what's
2: it
1: your
2: to
1: credit?
2: The
1: what's your credit score?
2: I have good credit.
1: What's your credit score?
2: I have good credit.
1: Hold on a second. Let me talk to
2: you. Hold on. You said somebody calling you?
1: Yeah, hold on.
2: You said somebody calling you? They're probably the bill collector.
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4: 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When I don't care where I am. 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
3: I'm just overwhelmed. 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
4: 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Freddie calls. Here I am.
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0: All right, y'all know how to get in contact with me. I told you, my new number is 704-755-7976. 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
1: I'm Esther Dillard with BIN News Now. Georgia Senator John Ossoff is accusing his Republican opponent of ties to white nationalists. The Democrat wants Congressman Mike Collins to release transcripts of phone calls between former Collins aide Kip Talley and figures including Richard Spencer and Nick Fuentes.
2: This is a senior aide to Congressman Mike Collins using official power in order to secure the release of a prominent Holocaust denier.
1: The Republican National Committee and several GOP leaders are launching a federal lawsuit against New Jersey election officials. The group is claiming election offices in several counties are allegedly concealing records related to maintenance of voter rolls. And White's Motel, once the only place black travelers could stay in segregated Longview, Texas, has been saved from demolition. KLTV reports it's getting a state historic marker Friday. Get BIN News Now on demand 24/7 on the iHeartRadio app.
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0: How many of y'all want the spirit to come back? 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
4: morning. So I would go with Monica. It's called It's Time to Move On. And that's one of my favorite songs. 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
7: While it can improve transportation and accessibility, concerns arise in the African-American community about potential negative effects on local businesses and housing. Gentrification concerns often surface as property values may change, impacting longtime residents and businesses. Striking a balance between progress and preserving community identity is crucial. It's essential to implement policies that mitigate displacement and ensure equitable development. KMOJ, the People's Station, plays a crucial role in raising awareness about these challenges, fostering discussions and advocating for solutions that address the concerns of all community members while acting in the public interest.
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0: Celebrating 50 years of Cambo J, let's check weather. It is fall-like temperatures. You may see some rain showers if you have outdoor plans. A high of 62 with a 73% chance of rain. Cloudy by Friday with a high of 68. As temperatures remain in those mid to upper 60s throughout the rest of the week through to the weekend. More music is up next. Stay warm.
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0: If you miss Freddie Bell and Chantel Sings in the Morning, you missed a lot.
1: Well, The Weeknd is debuting a new song, even though he's talking about retiring. I don't know if you heard, but he's been saying he is going to be done. During his show in Japan over the weekend, the singer brought out Yoko Takahashi to perform the 1995.
2: Yoko
1: Takahashi. That's his real name. What is going on? Wow. Oh my gosh. The man fell out the chair. I can't do it. I quit. I'm no longer going to be on this morning show. I'm done here. Yoko Takahashi. All right, I'm moving on to Mary J.
3: 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It's funny.
4: 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They're so funny.
0: Freddie and Chantel in the morning. 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
6: 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Leaders Are Readers is presenting Isaiah Allen as he presents his book, Stay Cool, Stay Safe, Stay Strong, Saturday, October 3rd, 11 a.m. to 1 p.m. at JK Movement, Jimmy Lee Recreation Center, 1063 Iglehart Avenue in St. Paul. Inspired Worship presents The Overflow, a worship concert on Saturday, October 24th. Doors open at 5 p.m. The show starts at 6 p.m. at 715 Edgerton Street in St. Paul. 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For more information, 612-377-0594. I'm Kimyo Haley, and may the Lord God bless you real good.
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10: I'm Bree Wood with BIN News Now. Chicago Mayor Brandon Johnson and the Chicago City Council are introducing a data center moratorium ordinance.
11: The proposed 12-month moratorium would pause new data center development and the expansion of existing facilities.
10: The measure will pause new developments while the city creates long-term policies addressing impacts on air quality, water use, energy consumption, and residents' quality of life. Former NFL star Antonio Brown is expected to accept a plea deal in his attempted second-degree murder case. Brown continues to claim he acted in self-defense during a 2025 shooting at a Miami boxing event, but the agreement would reportedly spare him prison time and place him on probation instead. And Erykah Badu and Boyz II Men will headline the inaugural Soul on the Sea cruise next April. The five-night voyage sails from Miami to Mexico and the Bahamas, featuring performances by De La Soul, October London, and more. Get BIN News Now on demand 24/7 on the iHeartRadio app.
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celebrating 50 years. Freddie and Chantel, thanks for joining. Good morning. 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And you can see the songs we play. 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Today, reaching a high of about 64, 57 tonight. You'll see some rain showers possibly later in the day today. Cloudy tomorrow, kicking off your weekend. You won't see a lot of sunshine with a high of 70, though. Saturday, some showers later in the day if you have outdoor plans. A high of only 67 and 69 by Sunday and cloudy. Right now, it's about 55 at the KMOJ studios here on Broadway. Here's the latest. A federal judge has ruled in favor of three major media outlets that have sued to have their access to the White House restored. And President Trump is inviting Russian President Putin to attend the G20 summit this December in Miami. And Chicago is introducing a data center moratorium ordinance. And Meta is showing off its new virtual reality glasses. Man, those things are kind of weird to me, but I guess. Up next, more music is on the way. Freddie and Chantel, good morning.

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6: 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Obeying traffic signals and signs is a small action that can make a big difference in preventing accidents. 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

0: Celebrating 50 years of Campbell J. Let's check weather. It is fall-like temperatures. You may see some rain showers if you have outdoor plans. A high of 62 with a 73% chance of rain. Cloudy by Friday with a high of 68. As temperatures remain in those mid to upper 60s throughout the rest of the week through to the weekend. More music is up next. Stay warm.
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1: Exactly. Right there. Where you going? Where you going?

89.9 KMOJ, home of three radio broadcasting Hall of Famers, B.J. Murphy, Freddie Bell, and Walter Q. Bear Banks Jr. We are the People Station.

0: office says she will follow the report's recommendation and continue leading the city. And Minnesota communities are reconsidering Flock license plate cameras over privacy concerns. On Tuesday, Plymouth voted to end its contract with the company. Duluth and Sherburne County have also stopped using the cameras. Critics question who can access the data and how it might be misused. Police say the cameras help identify suspects and solve crimes. And Lakeville police are investigating threats that closed the city's two high schools. The Star Tribune reports North and South canceled classes on Wednesday following threats on Tuesday. Police found no weapons or evidence of violence and no one was hurt. State and federal investigators are helping local police identify whoever sent those threats. District officials expect both schools to reopen today. That's local news. Back to the music after this.
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8: I'm Bree Wood with BIN News Now. OpenAI CEO Sam Altman is calling for stronger international cooperation on artificial intelligence.
9: If AI is to be democratic, the most important decisions cannot be made by labs in San Francisco alone.
8: Speaking before the United Nations Security Council, Altman said nations must work together to manage AI risks, while Anthropic CEO Dario Amodei called AI the world's most important security issue. More than two dozen state attorneys general are urging Congress to create federal safeguards for AI. Black New York Attorney General Letitia James says recent reports involving AI systems highlight the need for a national regulatory framework, while President Trump has argued additional AI protections are unnecessary. And Simone Biles says three masked men stole her luxury Porsche from her home in the Chicago area. The Olympic gymnast says the vehicle was later recovered. Get BIN News Now on demand 24/7 on the iHeartRadio app.
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0: Freddie Bell and Chantel Sings. Yes, that's the Wake Up Workout. It happens every single morning at 8 a.m. You don't want to miss it. DJ Drummer Boy. Erykah Badu and Boyz II Men are set to headline the Soul on the Sea cruise. If you're a fan, the five-night ocean excursion runs from April 12th through the 17th aboard the Norwegian Joy. The cruise will make stops in Mexico and Great Stirrup Cay and in the Bahamas before returning to Miami, which Great Stirrup Cay is in the Bahamas. Badu will give an exclusive dock performance at the Port of Miami, De La Soul, Big Daddy Kane, October London, and more will perform live on that cruise. This is entertainment news. Chris Brown is responding to a journalist that claimed that he's still actively abusing women to this day. In an Instagram video, Anscape senior writer David Dennis Jr. shared his opinions about the singer and wrapped up his video by alleging that Chris Brown is still being violent to women while pointing to a screenshot of an article about 2024 documentary that Chris Brown, A History of Violence, documentary. Chris Brown left a long response under Dennis's video challenging him to show evidence of what crimes against women he's been convicted of since 2009. The singer added, "Love your message, but you're clearly misinformed or believe any headline without facts." Chris Brown also went on to post a very lengthy note on his story and on his feed, on his page on IG, saying that he's done being nice and he will be the villain. He's tired of being nice to people. If whatever he does is not benefiting his children, he wants nothing to do with it. And he also says he does not like any of you celebrities. And Tay Keefe's estate is reportedly in debt after creditors allege he owes them hundreds of thousands of dollars before his death. According to Complex, American Express National Bank and Bank of America have filed legal complaints claiming that the late producer's estate owes them about $200,000 in unpaid credit card bills and car payments. The producer's estate includes a car collection and personal assets like bank accounts, music publishing interests, his music catalog, and other royalties. Tay Keefe was found dead inside his Nashville apartment last month. He was aged 29 years old from an overdose of ketamine and another drug that was found in his system. Outkast are suing Oakland rapper Overcast, claiming his alias is an intentional knockoff of their name. High Schoolers, the holding company of the hip-hop duo, has filed a lawsuit against Silas Wilson, accusing him of trademark infringement, unfair competition, and breach of contract. The complaint states that the public has been led to falsely believe that an association exists between Outkast and Overcast, and that Wilson chose his stage name in bad faith. Outkast is asking the court to put a stop to Wilson using the name Overcast to make the rapper destroy all his material with that name, to pay for a breach of trademark, contract, and business laws. Overcast went on his social media page recently and said that he's having a lot of mental anguish behind this whole lawsuit, and people have no idea how hard this lawsuit is hitting him and causing a lot of emotional and mental stress. You got to be careful what kind of name you use. Outkast has built years and years of obviously respect and legendary status in the industry for a person of, you know, a younger person to come along and start to put a weird twist on the name just to try to get more followers and attention is what I'm assuming that he did by choosing the name Overcast. Can't do that. Up next, more music on the way. That's entertainment.
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0: Week 3 in the NFL kicks off tonight with the Packers hosting the Falcons. Atlanta to start Michael Penix at quarterback, his first game since suffering an ACL injury last season.
1: I'm very excited. You know, obviously excited to be able to be out there, you know, going to war with my brother. So it's very exciting.
0: Penix hoping to spark the Falcons offense that has scored only one touchdown through the first 2 weeks. Atlanta enters at 0-2. Green Bay is 1-1. Giants QB Jackson Dart will undergo knee surgery that will sideline him for the rest of the regular season. The Giants would not rule out the possibility of Dart returning if they make the playoffs. Baseball news. Yankee slugger Aaron Judge out the last week with a calf strain, says he plans to be back for the start of the wild card playoffs on Tuesday. The Yanks will host a first round wild card series. Meanwhile, the Padres beat the Dodgers last night and now lead the National League wildcard race by a game over both the Cubs and Phillies. All three are on the brink of clinching a playoff berth. I'm Matt McCoy.
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0: If you miss Freddie Bell and Chantel Sings in the Morning, you missed a lot.
1: Well, The Weeknd is debuting a new song, even though he's talking about retiring. I don't know if you heard, but he's been saying he is going to be done. During his show in Japan over the weekend, the singer brought out Yoko Takahashi to perform the 1995.
2: Out a what?
1: Yoko Takahashi. That's his real name. What is going on? Wow. Oh my gosh. I can't do it. Oh my. The man fell out. I can't do it. I quit. I'm no longer going to be on this morning show. I'm done here. Yoko Takahashi. All right, I'm moving on to Mary J.
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12: I'm Bree Wood with BIN News Now. Former New York City Councilmember Bob Holden, a Democrat, is endorsing Republican gubernatorial candidate Bruce Blakeman.
13: All the things that are happening is a result of the Democrats, my party, I'm embarrassed to say, not speaking up.
12: Holden announced his support at a Queens News conference as co-chair of a group called Democrats for Blakeman. Kershawn Ramey has become the sixth inmate executed in Texas this year. Ramey was put to death by lethal injection after being convicted of killing three people during a 2005 home invasion robbery. His accomplice, who also received a death sentence, was executed last week.

0: North Carolina A&T State University has been named the nation's top public HBCU by U.S. News & World Report. The Greensboro School also ranked 116th among public universities nationwide. Get BIN News now, on demand, 24/7, on the iHeartRadio app.
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celebrating 50 years. Freddie and Chantel, thanks for joining. Good morning. 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Today, reaching a high of about 64, 57 tonight. You'll see some rain showers possibly later in the day today. Cloudy tomorrow, kicking off your weekend. You won't see a lot of sunshine with a high of 70, though. Saturday, some showers later in the day if you have outdoor plans. A high of only 67 and 69 by Sunday and cloudy. Right now, it's about 55 at the KMOJ Studios here on Broadway. Here's the latest. A federal judge has ruled in favor of three major media outlets that have sued to have their access to the White House restored. And President Trump is inviting Russian President Putin to attend the G20 summit this December in Miami. And Chicago is introducing a data center moratorium ordinance. And Meta is showing off its new virtual reality glasses. Man, those things are kind of weird to me, but I guess. Up next, more music is on the way. Freddie and Chantel, good morning.

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2026 will mark the 50th anniversary of 89.9 KMOJ, the People's Station. 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

0: Let's take a final look at your weather for the Twin Cities today. Reaching a high of about 64, 57 tonight. You may see some rain showers later in the day today. 70 tomorrow, kicking off your weekend. Cloudy, not a lot of sunshine for the next few days. Maybe a little bit of sunshine on Saturday with some showers later in the day with a high of 67. Sunday, cloudy and a high of 69. By next Monday, you'll see temperatures warm up just a bit to about 72 with mostly cloudy skies. Right now, it's about 55 at the KMOJ Studios here on Broadway. We are officially in fall season. 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
6: 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Leaders Are Readers is presenting Isaiah Allen as he presents his book, Stay Cool, Stay Safe, Stay Strong, Saturday, October 3rd, 11 a.m. to 1 p.m. at JK Movement, Jimmy Lee Recreation Center, 1063 Iglehart Avenue in St. Paul. Inspired Worship presents The Overflow, a worship concert on Saturday, October 24th. Doors open at 5 p.m. The show starts at 6 p.m. at 715 Edgerton Street in St. Paul. 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For more information, 612-377-0594. I'm Kimio Haley, and may the Lord God bless you real good.
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10: I'm Bree Wood with BIN News Now. President Trump declared that Cuba's a failed state and predicted its government will fall during remarks at the United Nations General Assembly.
11: It's failing like never before, and it will fall.
10: Members of the Cuban delegation walked out as Trump vowed that freedom would come to Cuba and highlighted his administration's increased economic pressure on the island. Byron Donalds, the Black Republican candidate for governor of Florida, has removed references to President Trump from his campaign website. Reports say endorsements, photos, and mentions of advancing the Trump agenda were replaced with a renewed focus on affordability as the governor's race heats up. And the Rock the Bells Festival has added more hip-hop legends to its 2026 lineup, including Raekwon, Ghostface Killa, Shine, Papoose, and Onyx. They'll join LL Cool J and Lil' Kim at the festival November 29th in Newark, New Jersey. 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

0: a very nice, a Josh X and Bree. Gotta have it.
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0: And they are definitely coming at you. Look, it's Good Thursday. It's close enough for the weekend for me. Let's have some fun and get it in. Request lines always open. Before I do that, the good Lord woke us up this morning.

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1: 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Peyton Scott Russell is an internationally recognized Minneapolis-based graffiti artist, fine artist, educator, and community activist. With a career spanning over four decades, he's been a pioneering force in bridging the gap between street-level graffiti culture and formal gallery institutions. He is most globally recognized for creating Icon of a Revolution, the definitive 12-foot black and white mural of George Floyd erected at 38th Street and Chicago Avenue in South Minneapolis. Beyond his own aerosol production, Russell's most enduring legacy is his dedication to teaching the next generation through structured curriculum design. Sprayfinger. Russell is the founder of Sprayfinger, a youth arts nonprofit and educational program. The organization partners with schools, teachers, and regional galleries to turn graffiti into a standard teachable art form via precise technical workshops. In recognition of his vast cultural footprints across the Twin Cities, he was named the 2025 Vision Award recipient by the Northeast Minneapolis Arts District. Someone You Should Know is a co-production of KMLJ and Ampers with support from the Minnesota Arts and Cultural Heritage Fund.
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0: weight girl. That's what I'm talking about. I'm riding the bus yesterday, and I just said hello to a young lady. She's like, what? I said, hello, hi. Good. Enjoy your ride, you bat. I'm just saying hello. 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
8: I'm Bree Wood with BIN News Now. President Trump declared that Cuba's a failed state and predicted its government will fall during remarks at the United Nations General Assembly.
9: It's failing like never before, and it will fall.
8: Members of the Cuban delegation walked out as Trump vowed that freedom would come to Cuba and highlighted his administration's increased economic pressure on the island. Byron Donalds, the Black Republican candidate for governor of Florida, has removed references to President Trump from his campaign website. Reports say endorsements, photos, and mentions of advancing the Trump agenda were replaced with a renewed focus on affordability as the governor's race heats up. And the Rock the Bells Festival has added more hip-hop legends to its 2026 lineup, including Raekwon, Ghostface Killah, Shine, Papoose, and Onyx. They'll join LL Cool J and Lil' Kim at the festival November 29th in Newark, New Jersey. Tickets are on sale now. 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

0: having just voicemail to do something to yourself, but to say what's going on, because we got some free Fresh Food Fridays information coming at you. Man, we love some free food, especially with the prices that's going on today in the grocery stores. Well, I got some information for you. And in fact, Miss Hunter is on the line. Good morning to you, Miss Hunter. How you feel, babe?
1: Good morning, Glenn. I feel wonderful.
0: And you sound wonderful. Now, tell everybody what you do over at North Point.
1: Well, I am the food shelf supervisor here at North Point Health and Wellness Center.
0: That's very nice. And we love
1: yes,
0: what you
1: is.
0: Do. Now, tell us about, first and foremost, give us the location so my people can get, you know our people, we've got to get the pen and paper ready in case they don't know where you're located. What is the phone number and the address?
1: Okay, so we are located at, hold on for a second, Glenn, because I want to make sure, because we distribute
0: food.
1: We distribute food from the North parking lot. But I want to make sure I give the address so that way guests don't get lost in the process.
0: That's right, because we got to take our time, get that address right. And they'd be like, okay, well, what is the address? Where can I get some free fresh food starting tomorrow? Okay, so you got the address. You ready? Go ahead, fire
1: yes,
0: up.
1: Yes, I am.
0: Give it to me.
1: Okay, so Glenn, we are located at 2220 Plymouth Avenue North, Suite 1600, Minneapolis, Minnesota, 55411. But where we do the distribution is at 10 and 14th. So that's in the north parking lot of the organization.
0: Okay, now listen, what time should we prepare to be there? Because we're going to get there early. What time?
1: Okay, so we ask guests to start coming at least by 8:30 because we have to make sure that we have them sign in so they are prepared once we start calling out the names for guests to come and receive the food because we begin at 9:30.
0: Okay.
1: And so we encourage guests to come early because we do have a lot of people that come early. So the earlier you come, the better it is for you to get out, get what you need, and be on your way.
0: You know what? I ride the bus, and I ride by there every Friday. You not only do it on this occasion right here, right now, because this may be the last time that you're serving this free Fresh Food Fridays?
1: Yes. So this is going to be our last fresh food giveaway for the year. Because we have 10 weeks, we begin in May and we end in September. So this is our last opportunity before we hit the cold months where we cannot be in the parking lot until the following year.
0: I understand. I love what you're doing, and your staff is incredible. As I see you, like I told you, I ride the bus, I ride by. I was like, ooh, they got some good food out the other day. Now, what is the process? When I show up to your location, what is the first thing I need to do? Can I walk? Can I drive? Can I ride a bike? What's happening?
1: You can come any way you please because free Fresh Food Fridays are just opportunities for the community to come and get fresh produce and resources, not just the food, but there are resources. Everything is 100% free, and I mean 100% free. We're going to have tons of fresh fruits and vegetables, and we're going to have tables set up for people who, you know, want to learn more about our organization because you do know, but others might not know that we are also a healthcare center. Mm. We offer beyond the food, we offer medical services, we offer behavioral health, we have a pharmaceutical and laboratory on site, we also have Workforce and Development Center as well. So I'm telling you, we are the whole person-centered organization.
0: Uh-uh.
1: So when you come in, any guest that's going to be coming in, you come any way you want to come. Buses are riding through. Bikes are coming through. Even if you can bring a jet plane, but we don't have a place for you to land, so I'm going to have to ask you not to do that.
0: Right.
1: But come in. We're going to have staff that's going to be registering the guests that come on that tomorrow. And once you register, you're going to have a seat. You sit down and you have conversation with us until it's time for us to begin the distribution of the food and the resources.
0: Let me ask you this. Now, some people may be a little nervous. They'll be like, do I have to bring my ID? Do I have to bring my Social Security card? Do I have to have a passport or things like that? Is that necessary? Or could I just show up?
1: No. We're not requesting any of that. It is free. And I want it stress free. And we want people to feel comfortable. Nobody's asking for anything beyond your presence.
0: Nice.
1: You come and you take what you need. We have the table set up. As a matter of fact, this last Friday is going to be even more. We're going to have more on site than usual. We're partnering with Dress for Success Twin Cities for a special Dress for Success and Heart Health event. And that begins at 9 a.m. and ends at 12 p.m. So women from ages 18 and older who are currently employed or looking for work can access the career clothing essentials and the resources through the Dress for Success mobile unit. And then we're going to also have on-site North Point's medical team who will also be offering free blood pressure screenings and heart health information. So there's no cost to participate. It's free. Everything is 100% free.
0: F-R-E-E. Free.
1: There you go. Capitalize. F-R-E-E to the letter. Free. All right?
0: Miss Hunter? Once again,
1: yes,
0: it's
1: sir.
0: A pleasure talking with you. You gave us a lot of information, not only getting free food, but the resources are there as well. If you're looking for a job or anything, you know, you're providing a lot. Now, give us the address. Once again, go slow, real quick, but not too quick, but go slow. Yeah, give it.
1: Okay. So, okay, because sometimes I know I do talk fast.
0: We're
1: going to be in the north parking lot at the corner of 10 and 14th. That's where we're going to be stationed. That's where we've always been stationed when it comes. And 14th, that's where we're going to be stationed. That's where we've always been stationed when it comes to the free Fresh Fruit Fridays. That's at the corner of 10 and 14th.
0: I love you. I love you and your staff. You got a shout out to your staff because I don't know anybody working.
1: Yes, I do.
0: Year. Come on,
1: yes,
0: with it.
1: I do. Ali Garcia, Archie Hagar. Ron and the horse of volunteers that come out to support us. I just want to say shout out to all of you and the community partners that come and bring resources to give out to our guests. Shout out to all of you and our dynamic CFO and the team, the leadership team here, Cynthia. Man, I just want to say God bless them all.
0: God bless you and all your staff and all that you do. Because I know it's not easy because I ride by on the bus. Like I already told you, I see the tents lined up, cars move. People.
1: You got to come in, Glenn. You got to come in.
0: Right.
1: We got to plan this so you're on site next time.
0: I'll get right up in there next year.
1: Yes, please do. Next year, I will make sure. I'm going to hold you to that. You got to come in and be on site so people can see you. But now, before I let you go, I want people to call North Point's hotline for questions, and the number is 612-767-9500, or you can visit us at northpointhealth.org/food. If you want to donate food, please call us, and if you want to volunteer, please go online and let us know. But, Ben, I appreciate you.
0: No, I appreciate you. We appreciate you. The whole world, the community definitely appreciates you. Man,
1: well, thank you,
0: you
1: so
0: do,
1: much.
0: And it's Free Fresh Food Fridays happening tomorrow. Off the chain.
1: Yes, the last one for the year.
0: Go.
1: Let them come out.
0: Yeah.
1: Call your aunts, uncles, all of them. Let them come. We want to make this a grand occasion. And Glenn, if you come out, we're going to have a dance contest. I can tell you that.
0: Wait a minute. Don't be challenging me to no dancing now.
1: Glenn. In fact, I'll just let you know the person that's going to be heading the Dress for Success is Miss Edna Pointer. Mm-hmm. And she knows how to dance, so she knows how to do the cha-cha. But I want to say thank you. So yes, it is too right here.
0: Okay, well, thank you so much. The cha-cha. I think I can do the cha-cha. Yeah. Fine. Okay. Long as they ain't got no splits or involved, I'll be all right.
1: No.

0: 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I start serving at 9:30. I'm going to be there by like 6, about 5. Get up in there and be respectful. Miss Hunter, thank you so much.
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5: Oh, but you are. You're in all of our districts. I don't care where I am. 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It's those things that we all get to benefit from. And, you know, there's so many folks like you who are seeing this project through. I'm so proud to be working alongside of. And, you know, I'll help in any way I can to make sure that we have this treasure in our community, even if it's on the Ward 5 side of North Miami.

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Murphy, Freddie Bell, and Walter Q. Bear Banks Jr. We are the People Station.

0: probably find it there. 10 minutes away from a double play. 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
8: I'm Bree Wood with BIN News Now. President Trump declared that Cuba's a failed state and predicted its government will fall during remarks at the United Nations General Assembly.
9: It's failing like never before, and it will fall.
8: Members of the Cuban delegation walked out as Trump vowed that freedom would come to Cuba.

0: and highlighted his administration's increased economic pressure on the island. Byron Donalds, the black Republican candidate for governor of Florida, has removed references to President Trump from his campaign website. Reports say endorsements, photos, and mentions of advancing the Trump agenda were replaced with a renewed focus on affordability as the governor's race heats up. And the Rock the Bells Festival has added more hip-hop legends to its 2026 lineup, including Raekwon, Ghostface Killah, Shine, Papoose, and Onyx. They'll join LL Cool J and Lil' Kim at the festival November 29th in Newark, New Jersey. 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

That's Mr. Johnny Taylor, ladies and gentlemen. Still called the Blues right there. It's a double play. He was born in 1934 in Crawfordville, Arkansas.

0: That's Eric Bellinger. It's Cry in Front of You. 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
1: 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Dr. Elizabeth M. Adams is a globally recognized scholar, practitioner, strategist, author, and speaker specializing in responsible AI, governance, employee stakeholder engagement, and human-centered technology. Named by Forbes as one of the 15 AI ethics leaders showing the world the way of the future, she bridges the gap between high-level tech theory and values-driven organizational action. As CEO and founder, she advises Fortune 500 companies, government agencies, and institutional leaders on navigating critical, high-stakes AI integration. Dr. Adams roots her technical advocacy deeply in community equity and generational legacy as a fifth-generation Minnesotan from St. Paul's historic Rondo neighborhood. Her framework impacts have been highlighted at the United Nations, and her global influence earned her the 2024-25 She Shapes AI Global Award for Thought Leadership. Someone You Should Know is a co-production of KMOJ and Ampers with support from the Minnesota Arts and Cultural Heritage Fund.
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2: 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Leaders Are Readers is presenting Isaiah Allen as he presents his book, Stay Cool, Stay Safe, Stay Strong, Saturday, October 3rd, 11 a.m. to 1 p.m. at JK Movement, Jimmy Lee Recreation Center, 1063 Iglehart Avenue in St. Paul. Inspired Worship presents The Overflow, a worship concert on Saturday, October 24th. 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For more information, 612-377-0594. I'm Kim Yohaley, and may the Lord God bless you real good.
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7: I'm Bree Wood with BIN News Now. President Trump declared that Cuba's a failed state and predicted its government will fall during remarks at the United Nations General Assembly.
8: It's failing like never before, and it will fall.
7: Members of the Cuban delegation walked out as Trump vowed that freedom would come to Cuba and highlighted his administration's increased economic pressure on the island. Byron Donalds, the Black Republican candidate for governor of Florida, has removed references to President Trump from his campaign website. Reports say endorsements, photos, and mentions of advancing the Trump agenda were replaced with a renewed focus on affordability as the governor's race heats up. And the Rock the Bells Festival has added more hip-hop legends to its 2026 lineup, including Raekwon, Ghostface Killah, Shine, Papoose, and Onyx. They'll join LL Cool J and Lil' Kim at the festival November 29th in Newark, New Jersey. Tickets are on sale now. 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

0: That is a nice piece. That's Hurricane Wisdom and Chance the Rapper. It's called Barbie Doll. 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

Depot. Every Depot I done worked at. Would you still love me? Mm-hmm. You messed up. We're 89.9 KMOJ celebrating 50 years. Because I'm him.

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1: Funky fresh dress to impress, ready to party. 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
2: I'm him.
0: Drop the mic. I am out. Ladies and gentlemen, we're 89.9, boys and girls, KMOJ, celebrating 15 years of celebration because of you, without question. On the other side, get ready for Q-Bear. He's on deck, set up, and ready to rock and roll. And you never know what he's going to do, so definitely take a deep breath. If you find yourself at the end of the rope, you tie a knot, hold on tight.

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6: I'm Bree Wood with BIN News Now. President Trump declared that Cuba's a failed state and predicted its government will fall during remarks at the United Nations General Assembly.
7: It's failing like never before, and it will fall.
6: Members of the Cuban delegation walked out as Trump vowed that freedom would come to Cuba and highlighted his administration's increased economic pressure on the island. Byron Donalds, the Black Republican candidate for governor of Florida, has removed references to President Trump from his campaign website. Reports say endorsements, photos, and mentions of advancing the Trump agenda were replaced with a renewed focus on affordability as the governor's race heats up. And the Rock the Bells Festival has added more hip-hop legends to its 2026 lineup, including Raekwon, Ghostface Killah, Shine, Papoose, and Onyx. They'll join LL Cool J and Lil' Kim at the festival November 29th in Newark, New Jersey. Tickets are on sale now. 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
5: 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Murphy, Freddie Bell, and Walter Q. Bear Banks Jr. We are the People's Station.

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8: I'm Esther Dillard with BIN News Now. President Trump says the U.S. and China will work together to forge a better future. He welcomed Chinese President Xi Jinping for his first visit in over a decade.
9: President Xi and I have forged a friendship built on mutual respect.
8: A California man armed with a bat encounters officers who open fire. Los Angeles Mayor Karen Bass says better training could have saved his life. On Thursday, LA's black mayor ordered an outside review of how the LAPD handles mental health calls. And black media owners and creators, listen up. 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

on the sunshine. Fresh new J's, AMG switch lanes. Never been a bow or lame-o. Never switched up on a gango. Street cred good, always old. Let me put this cook on your face, oh. I ain't in your beats and you ain't in mine, here. Yeah, we both outside, that's my type.

he be in heels. We can go bottle for bottle in this junk. Strip club stunt, I'm a stunt hard. We can go dollar for dollar in this junk. He missed the giddy done. I'm Mrs. One of One. Fall in love every time we link. He got me sprung.com. Mind these girls can't keep it peace. I ain't stressing on you, you ain't stressing on me. Boy, I don't wanna push you on a leash. You a dog, I'm a dog, we can keep it in the streets. I ain't in your beats and you ain't in mine. Yeah, we both outside. That's my top.

Yeah.

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0: 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No doubt, ladies and gentlemen, Walter Q-Bear Banks Jr. got you on the afternoon drive, taking you where you're going to. It might be where you just came from. 14 minutes after the hour, 3 o'clock within the Twin Cities. And I'm letting you know right now, we're going to swing it live over to my man, Mr. Marvin himself. And he's going to talk to us a little bit about Summit Academy OIC. Good afternoon, sir. How you doing?
1: Good afternoon, sir. I'm doing top of the world. We are over here at Summit, 935 Olson Memorial Highway, Summit OIC. It's the open house, 612-377-0150. If you're around, get on down here. They got some job placement, career training. There's a lot going on, so stay tuned. 89.9 KMOJ.
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1: Slayed about your feelings whenever it came about me. You always held me down.

0: FM 89.9 KMOJ, looking at 28 minutes after the hour. 3 o'clock within the Twin Cities. Walter Q. Bear Banks Jr. got you on the afternoon drive. No question, no question about it. Ladies and gentlemen, right about now, we're going to lean over to my man, Mr. Marvin himself, and he's over at Summit Academy OIC at 935 Olson Memorial Highway. Good afternoon to you, sir, and how are you feeling?
1: Hello, sir. I'm feeling top of the world, and we are here at Summit Academy, 935 Olson Memorial Highway, and I'm sitting here right now with the construction department manager, Chris Hinton, and he's here to answer a few questions and talk a little bit about his program. Chris, welcome.
2: Oh, thank you much. Thank you much. How you doing? What's going on, Q? What's going on, Twin Cities?
0: Yes, sir. Everything's cool in the game.
1: Well, tell us a little bit about your program and what it goes down with it.
2: All right. Well, my program, in the construction program, we got carpentry and we offer electrician training. Carpentry is an excellent way to get into the trades. It provides you a great career. Electricians, we know how that's booming as well. We know in some areas of the country that the data centers are on pause, but we know eventually legislation is going to let that, you know, come up, because that's the next up and booming thing. And that's going to create thousands of jobs for, you know, people that's looking to get in the electrician field.
1: That's a good field always. That's always a good field to get into. Well, what are some of the projects that the students work on during in this program?
2: Oh, that's a good question. I know in our carpentry program, you know, we got 5 classes in our first phase where students get prepared for phase 2, which is pretty heavy hands-on. But in phase 1, they're in the classroom quite a bit. So they're learning about print reading. They're learning about construction math. They're learning about hands and power tools in both trades, building materials in both trades. And they also learn about safety, because that's number 1. And our safety instructor is actually OSHA 500 certified. So students that pass that class actually receive a credential of having their OSHA 10 certification before they even enter the field.
1: How important is that? Straight to work?
2: No, but what it does, it makes you more marketable out there. So sometimes when you go to these jobs, you interview for these positions, they offer you $21, $22 an hour. But when you're able to offer them a certification card of you being OSHA 10 certified, then that makes you more marketable. So you can up that to about $25, $26 an hour. And some of the things that they actually building out there in phase 2, they are actually building single family homes from foundation to finish. They build them, construct them, they build the siding on them. Sometimes they work on the decks, and then they deconstruct them, and that's carpentry. In the electrician field, they learn how to wire an entire single-family home, doorbells, ceiling fans, light fixtures, even downstairs to where they, you know, most families have their washers and dryers, and they're able to hook that up hot to the hot box that gives power to the entire home.
1: Wow, that's incredible. And it's worth getting that certification.
2: Absolutely, man. Some people start and they get a job in the construction field or the electrician field, and their employers have to send them to a class to be certified, but they get that here in phase 1.
1: That is so important. Well, let's get into a little bit more. And what would you say to someone? Why are the trades, specifically carpentry, a great career field to get into right now?
2: This is why I say it is, because what we see AI, you know, potentially taking over quite a few jobs, right? But our infrastructure and us building, we don't think that they're going to replace the people of today that are building the structures and the infrastructure of this entire country. We're still going to need manpower. We're going to need men and women who are trained in the trade to be able to build the structures that's coming up today. So that's one of the reasons why I believe that construction is a great opportunity. It's a great reason to come here, get into our classes, get this certification. Also, once you finish our classes and you get this construction or electrician certification, you could take it anywhere. So if you don't want to stay here in the cold in the wintertime, you can go to Arizona, you can go to Florida, you can go to London, you can go to England. These are skills that are transferable, and you don't have to restrict yourself to just this region. You can take them anywhere. Not to mention, if you own your own home or decide to buy your home, you won't have to call somebody to do some repairs or bills for you.
1: Yes, yeah, that's expensive stuff.
2: Yes, it is.
1: Traveling, being able to do things, taking that with you, that's something in your heart, that's inside you.
3: There you go.
1: It's really important. And I love hearing that. Let's get on to the last one here. What would you say to someone interested in getting their career started, but isn't sure how to get it started? Just sitting around home right now, listening to us, maybe eating a Big Mac.
2: Well, if that's the case, whether you're eating a Big Mac, a Whopper, a double cheeseburger, a piece of puff, what you need to do is decide to make a change for yourself. If you want a career, not just a job, if you want to go on vacations, not just staycations, if you want to become an earning, contributing citizen in your community, come on up here and get this training. There are no out-of-pocket costs, and you don't incur any, and I mean any debt. You come up here, you get this training, and you leave certified, ready to go.
1: Man, thank you. That's amazing. And we're here right now. 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

0: 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It's FM 89.9 KMOJ, partly cloudy skies, but a gorgeous day outside as well. We're going to get some late night showers. So you're looking for that free car wash? All you need to do is to park outside. Swinging it live right now. We go live on location. Summit Academy, OIC. Mr. Marv, how you doing?
1: I'm doing well. My car does need that free wash there, Q-Bear. We're at Summit OIC, 935 Olson Memorial Highway at their open house, 612-377-0150. And right now, I'm here with IT instructor Ian Foster and a couple students. One of the students' name is Marvin. I usually don't meet a Marvin. And then the other one is Sammy. Hello, everybody.
2: Hey, Marvin. Thank you.
1: Yeah, thanks. So, Ian, let's get right into it. You know, tell us a little bit about this program and what students are learning and doing here at Summit and how it's going.
2: Yes, of course. So what we're trying to do here at Summit is we're trying to prepare the next IT leaders for their entry into the IT space. And so what we do is we teach them a combination of hardware, software, and networking.
1: Nice, nice. Let's get into a little bit more of this here. What made you want to be part of this program?
2: Yeah, so I tell my students all the time that I very much am very similar to Summit Academy. I went to a program like this myself. I'm not going to say how many years ago. It was more than one or two. But when I

0: card, and we will carry you the rest of the way.
1: Showing up and not being late?
0: It's huge.
1: It's one of the biggest parts of the whole deal.
0: Absolutely.
1: That's for sure. Well, let's talk to these students here a little bit. Marvin, how about you go first here? What's been your favorite or memorable part of being in the IT specialist program?
2: Hi, Marvin. I would like to say my most memorable part of being in the IT program is meeting all the new people at the school here, meeting the instructors and learning the skills to further my education.
1: That's awesome. And tell us a little bit more. How many times do you meet a Marvin?
2: To be honest, I think I've only met probably about 3 or 4 Marvins in my life, including myself.
1: Same here. My dad was a Marvin, so that's how I got to be. Sammy.
3: Hi.
1: Hi, how are you?
3: I'm doing good. How are you?
1: I'm doing amazing. Well, let's get into you. What area in IT are you most interested in pursuing after graduation?
3: I am so interested in networking, and that's because of Mr. Foster and everything he has been teaching us since phase one. I went from the healthcare to IT, so from medicine to machines.
1: Wow, you've done both programs?
3: I did my undergrad in Chicago, then I went to medical school, and then decided that I wanted to go for something I was more passionate about, which was technology, and that's why I'm here today.
1: Nice.
0: That was the correct choice.
1: The correct choice. Well, all right. Well, thank you, everybody, for being here. Ian, is there anything you'd like to add to before we're done?
0: You know, just that, you know, come on down, you know, enroll with us. We're happy to have you. IT is an amazing, amazing field to be in. It has really changed my life. The knowledge that you will learn, the understanding of how everything in our world runs in IT. So it's really important for us to understand that and learn how computers work. So, yeah, come on down.
1: I appreciate it. Marvin, Sammy, do you guys want to give a quick shout-out to anybody?
2: No, I just like to tell everyone thank you, and I'm really happy to be here.
3: Shout-out to my mom and my dad who are listening in right now.
1: Hi, Sammy's mom and dad listening in right now. 89.9 KMOJ celebrating 50 years. We're down here at the open house at Summit OIC at 935 Olson Memorial Highway. 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

0: G Herbo, a.k.a. Lil Herb, and went legit. Looking at 4 minutes after the hour, 4 o'clock within the Twin Cities. It's FM 89.9 KMOJ, partly cloudy skies. We'll let you know we're finna go live on location over at Summit Academy OIC, 935 Olsen Memorial Highway. None other than Mr. Marvin. Good afternoon, sir, and how you feeling?
1: Good afternoon, Q-Bear. I'm feeling great. Just watching this rain starting to roll into the Twin Cities here, looking for a little cool evening. We're at Summit, like you said, 935 Olsen Memorial Highway. We're here till 5 o'clock. It's open house, 612-377-0150. And right now, I'm sitting here with Kelly Olsen, who's the unlicensed dental assistant healthcare department manager. How are you doing, ma'am?
2: I'm doing awesome, thank you. How are you?
1: I'm doing really well. Now, you and I go back a little bit because this isn't our first time sitting down together talking about this stuff.
2: No, it is not.
1: And I know she gets a little nervous, everybody, so but she does great. So let's just get right into it. For those of you who might not know about this program, what are the students learning and doing here at Summit in the program?
2: Great question. Our unlicensed dental assistant program prepares students with the knowledge and hands-on skills needed to begin a career in the dental field. Our students learn about dental anatomy, infection control, chairside assisting, dental instruments, patient care, dental office procedures, and professional communication. And what makes our program special is that students don't just learn from textbooks. They have the opportunity to practice their skills in a dental training environment where they learn how to assist a dentist, prepare treatment rooms, sterilize instruments, and communicate professionally with patients.
1: They got to talk with their parents, too.
2: That's true.
1: Your equipment and the rooms that they train in are so beautiful, high-tech. I know they were just finishing them the last time we were here, and they look fully operational. Can you talk just a little bit about that, some of your things?
2: Absolutely. So we have basically a full dental clinic. We have 5 operatories, treatment rooms, full front desk, and a sterilization area, so the students learn how to utilize all of those chairs and everything that goes with that. They learn how to sterilize the instruments so that we can keep patients safe.
1: It's beautiful. The facility looks just like a professional dental office. I couldn't believe it. Well, what made you want to teach this program? What's some of the things that brought you to wanting to do this?
2: So I've been in the dental field for over 40 years, and it's a very rewarding career. So many ways you can go with it. But I love being able to share my knowledge with students and teach them how to be the best dental assistant they can be.
1: That's nice. It's important. I'm always nervous going. I know you hear that. For 40 years, you've heard that, haven't you? Maybe even a little bit more. What does the learning environment in this program prepare you for a career in the dental field?
2: So it combines classroom instruction with hands-on clinical training, allows the students to apply what they learn in a setting that reflects the expectations of a dental office. So they get to practice working in the clinic. They practice on each other. They practice on our typodonts. And we also emphasize the importance of professionalism, teamwork, communication, punctuality, and accountability, because those are skills that are just as important as technical knowledge in a dental office.
1: Can I ask, what is a typodont?
2: A typodont is basically like a plastic head with teeth in it.
1: A plastic head with teeth. And do you put the cavities or whatever in this for them?
2: Yes, we do.
1: I did not know that's what it was called. Typodont. Wait, we're learning something here, KMOJ. Hey, final question. What are some of the hands-on things you've done in this program that you do not expect to do?
2: Well, actually, that would be for a student.
1: Oh.
2: Sorry.
1: I'm sorry, students.
2: That's okay.
1: Yeah. I'm sorry. Well, let's get how do the classroom and learning environment help prepare students for the work in the dental clinic or office?
2: So our dental training environment is designed to give students an opportunity to experience what it's like to work in a dental office before they enter the workforce. So we have a lot of hands-on activities, clinical simulations, patient scenarios, and opportunities to practice working together as a dental team.
1: That's important. Maybe they're going to change their mind, get a little taste of what it's going to be.
2: Exactly.
1: Well, that's great. Well, thank you so much. Is there anything else you'd like to add before we're done? A little shout out to anyone?
2: No.
1: Should we cover this. Okay, we do have one more. How can students use this program to kickstart their career in the dental field? Actually, this was a good one because I know they're unlicensed.
2: They are.
1: So what? Tell us a little bit about this.
2: Okay. So this program provides our students with an opportunity to enter the dental field without having previous dental experience. And through the classroom instruction, hands-on training, and professional development, students gain the skills they need to pursue their entry-level employment in a dental office. It also introduces them to many different career opportunities throughout the dental world. So some may choose to begin working as an unlicensed dental assistant, while others might decide to continue their education and pursue additional credentials or specialized training.
1: Perfect. Well, if you are interested in this, it's Summit. OIC. We're at 935 Olson Memorial Highway. We're here till 5 o'clock, but if you can't make it, you can give a call, 612-377-0150. 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

0: saying? You look good, but you just look familiar. And I ain't get rid of her, and just get rid of you. While I don't.
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0: 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Looking at 26 minutes after the hour, 4 o'clock in the Twin Cities. 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Walter Q-Bear Banks Jr. got you on the afternoon drive. Partly cloudy skies. Look like the rain's about ready to do what it's going to do. So I encourage you to park outside to get that free car wash. I'm just saying. Right now, we're going to swing over live Summit Academy OIC, located at 935 Olson Memorial Highway. And none other, no doubt, Mr. Marvin, what's going down?
1: Hello there, Q-Bear. It is going down here at Summit Academy OIC. Like you said, we're at 935 Olson Memorial Highway. Whether you're looking to earn your GED or enroll into one of our training to begin a new career, Summit is here to assist you in every step of the way. And they're here till 5 o'clock. But just in case you can't make it today, you can give them a call at 612-377-0150 and find out more about the information. And it is a great place to be. We were talking to a lot of good people. Spoke to Mr. Hinton. Spoke to Kelly. There's just great programs. Carpentry, dentistry, whatever you're looking for, give them a call. 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

0: FM 89.9 KMOJ, looking at 43 minutes after the hour. 4 o'clock within the Twin Cities, partly cloudy skies, a good possible chance of some of those late night showers. So get ready for it. Right now, we're going to swing it live on location. That's right, Summit Academy, OIC, located at 935 Olson Memorial Highway. And Mr. Marv, what's going down?
1: Q-Bear, the rain is coming down over here. It's great. And you're right, we are at 935 Olson Memorial Highway at the Summit OIC Open House. And we have a table full of guests right now. Just a table, some you know and some you don't. So we'll get right into it. First of all, we're going to have financial service instructor Adam Bunkowski.
2: Yeah, nice.
1: I did it. Thank you, Adam.
2: Yes.
1: Tell us a little bit about you and what's going on here.
2: Sure. I teach in the financial services program, Summit Academy OIC. I'm teaching future financial advisors, bankers, tellers, insurance representatives. I'm teaching them the financial skills that they need in order to gain a very well-paying future occupation. I do this because I want to help the community make sure that it serves the people well that they live in. And I want the community in the financial services to look like the people that they serve. So a lot of us in the financial services are old, male, and stale. And it doesn't have to be that way. So come into financial services here at OIC. We'll teach you how to manage your money, how to manage others, and make sure that that we can make this a more equitable place.
1: Well, nice money. You said money, and that got everyone's attention.
2: Yeah, yeah.
1: And you brought a student in today, and this guy's been on the air with us before, Coach Memphis. He goes by Memphis. How have you been, sir?
3: I've been pretty good. Thank you, sir, for having me.
1: Yeah, right on. Well, let's get right into it. So, Memphis, how has this program changed your point of view of money or the financial industry?
3: Well, it changed my point of view by teaching me the differences, how to balance your money, budget, stocks and bonds, annuity, retirement, the things that we not like talk on everyday basis. And coming here showed me that this is very important to do, and that's something that we need to be able to teach to our kids and leave a legacy behind as well. So I thank Summit for having me in financial services.
1: Nice. All of that is super important. What career are you hoping to pursue after graduation?
3: I ain't gonna lie, I got a few of them I've been looking at. financial services got a big broad of different positions that you can work. And like my teacher Adam was saying, and great money in it. So the one I'm pursuing right now, my eyes are stuck on like financial advisor. And the other one, financial project manager. So everything that has to do with finances, if you're looking for a great career, this is a great place to start.
1: Memphis, thank you. It's nice having you back here again. We also got some other people in here. We got another one that we've talked to before. Lee, how are you, brother? How have you been?
4: Hello, I'm fine. Hello, KMOJ family. Always good to be here with you.
1: Yeah, get right into it.
4: Yeah, my name is Lee Gar. I'm the GED program manager at Summit Academy, and we have a very unique program. Can get you your GED in 10 weeks. 10 weeks. 4 years of high school in 10 weeks. We're the only GED program in the state that can offer that. I am part of a great team of dedicated teachers. One is here right now, Jenny Hughes. We are passionate about what we do. We're passionate about our community. We love our family, and our family is our student body.
1: Well, let's get into it a little bit. You should introduce the student you brought here today. Aiden, hello. I'll let Lee introduce you, but nice to see you.
4: Aiden, hello. I'm going to introduce you. It's always nice to see you. Aiden is our one of our GED students, first time in our program, and he is one of our top students. And I think it's best for you to hear from Aiden's voice about his experience. Thank you for being here, Aiden.
5: Yeah, thank you, and thank you guys for having me. And so a question here I'm seeing is why I wanted to be part of this program. What initially drove me to be part of Summit Academy was when I was trying to graduate high school, I came across a lot of roadblocks, and I tried to get into an ALC, and that didn't really work properly. And so seeing Summit Academy and their options that they had here for electrician program or construction program or financial advisement, it really drove me to continue my career and path to success. And so that's my main reason why I decided to join Summit Academy.
4: And I've got a follow-up question for you. Once you get this GED in a matter of weeks now, we're in week number, what, 7, going into week 8, what will it mean to you?
5: Having a GED will mean a lot to me. I'll be able to progress on to getting more money, which I think is kind of the main goal of this whole place here, most definitely. I'm planning on progressing into the electrician program and then further on progressing into commercial electrician certification and then eventually industrial.

0: And I want to do this for Memphis. Memphis, why, if people are afraid of talking about money, of being in the money business, why should they do financial services?
1: Well, I'll say that, like I was saying earlier, financial services will teach you the things that you need to know about finances and teach you how to do more about future investments. And if you don't know anything about like RAs or traditional RAs or Roths, then you should come to finance services to be able to learn these things. So if you're willing to come to Summit, it's a great 20-week course. And once you get through it, you're going to be able to do the things that you always wanted to do as far as, like I was saying earlier, create a legacy.
2: Thanks, everybody. Yeah, it is amazing what Summit has to offer. I don't think people completely understand how much they can really gain from coming down here. Adam, Lee, Aiden, Memphis, Jen, I'd like to thank you all for being here. It was just great. Good luck with everything that's going on. We're here right now, 935 Olson Memorial Highway. Come on down. We're here till 5 o'clock. If you can't make it, give a call, 612-377-0150. They'll let you know everything they need. I got to give a shout-out to Oscar as well, who's always here for me in KMOJ. Thank you so much. And to Q-Bear. Q-Bear, thank you so much. 89.9 KMOJ.
3: 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There's nothing.

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1: Let's eat.
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7: I'm Esther Dillard with BIN News Now. The Navy confirms 8 sailors in the USS Abraham Lincoln strike group attempted suicide during its Middle East deployment, though none died. A Navy wife whose husband works the Lincoln's flight deck describes the mood on board.
8: Quite a few sailors who have attempted to jump off of the Lincoln, but they have been tackled down by other sailors.
7: The San Diego-based carrier is now headed home. Another measles death has been added to the CDC's online database. That's the first fatal case the agency has marked tied to the United States 2026 outbreak. And an NBC News poll shows 47% of voters between the ages of 18 and 29 view capitalism negatively. 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

0: 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Ladies and gentlemen, right about now, it's time to dig into those crates. And within those crates, there's nothing but hits, nothing but hits, nothing but hits in the crates in the first place. My job is to dig in, dig in deep or scratch the surface. You are always the judge of that. Talking about Q-Bear's jams of the day on FM 89.9 KMOJ.
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0: 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No doubt, ladies and gentlemen, that's exactly what happens when you dig into those crates. When you within those crates, you got nothing but hits. Hits after hits after hits. None other than Kirk Franklin, I Want to Be Happy, If You Don't Mind, featuring Ledisi and Melodies from Heaven. That's going out to everybody and everyone that's going through a little bit of something, a whole lot of something, or just something of something. And that's going out to you from yours truly, Walter Q. Burbanks Jr. and 89.9 KMOJ. When we dig into those crates, there's nothing but hits. And those hits have meaning. And so that's what music does to you. So I'd like to send many blessings out to everybody that's listening. As long as you keep your dial right where it's at, it's 89.9 KMOJ. I got you covered. Digging in them crates. I'm just saying. Keep it right where it's at, where the listening is definitely good.
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0: This is Someone You Should Know, presented by KMOJ and Ampers. Floyd Jones is a prominent speaker, consultant, and community architect who serves as the founder of Back Black, an initiative dedicated to directing capital, raising awareness, and expanding resources for underfunded Black-led nonprofit organizations. Launched in 2023, Back Black acts as a digital hub and campaign network to bridge the philanthropic funding gap for Black changemakers. Over the past few years, the initiative has successfully directed more than $12 million to Black-led grassroots nonprofits, drawing support from over 130,000 unique everyday donors. Due to his immense fundraising impact, the founder of Black Philanthropy Month named Floyd Jones as its global chair, moving the annual August campaign directly under the Back Black umbrella. Continuing to engage younger generations and democratize giving, Back Black actively partners with content creators to reach Black Gen Zers and emphasize that philanthropy belongs to everyone. Someone You Should Know is a co-production of KMOJ and Ampers with support from the Minnesota Arts and Cultural Heritage Fund.
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2: 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And so before we just get started, I just want you to introduce yourself to our audience.
3: Where do I begin? So my name is Ganesha Martin. I got up and spoke a couple of weeks ago, and girl, in the middle of my speaking, somebody was like, ma'am, what's your title? What's your name?
2: You don't forget. I just got to business.
3: Got right into it. I am currently the Bureau Chief of Constitutional Policing at the Minneapolis Police Department. It's a newly created position to oversee the reforms that came about after the murder of George Floyd, both the settlement agreement that was negotiated with MBHR and the federal consent decree that was adopted by executive order by the mayor. And I'm sure we'll get into it, but I came to this work after, to always say I grew up, Baltimore grew me up. Being a deputy mayor of public safety in Baltimore, and then holding other positions in the police department, chief of staff, the chief of constitutional policing there, a office I created, which is why the former Chief O'Hara actually asked me to come here. And then in between then and now, I spent about 10 years helping police departments and communities, mayors and city managers across the country with various reform efforts in policing.
2: Yeah, which I think I met you somewhere between there and here.
3: Yeah. Yes, you did, during COVID. And just like we were on was NYU policing project. And it's so funny, you sometimes do this in rooms where you just pick up on vibes. But there was one time you said something, I said, oh, okay, mm-hmm. Me and her right here.
2: There's a special leadership trait to be able to pick it up on Zoom too, because I felt it. And I was so happy to know that you're coming here, because I know you're about that work. Yeah. But how did you get into the work? Like, what in the world would make you want to go into policing?
3: Girl, that is a funny question, because I never wanted to go into policing. This was not my trajectory, baby. What I had planned for myself was to be an attorney. I'd studied in Japan. So I was going to be jet setting from Japan to America, representing the top corporations. I'm on this jet. I'm sipping champagne. I don't really know where I pictured doing the work. But this is how I was picturing myself. And so when I actually realized what corporate law was, yeah, not for me. Sitting in an office, reading through documents, like, no. So anyway, I was licensed to practice in Texas and then New Mexico. And then I came to Maryland, was licensed there. But when I left New Mexico and went to D.C., quite by happenstance, I met somebody who said, you should work for the mayor of Baltimore. And I had just graduated from a program called Emerge that trains women to run for political office. And girl, you know, I don't know. People still ask me if I'll ever run. Probably not. But, you know, one of my first clues that maybe I shouldn't is when we had the piece of the work, we had to ask people for money. And I called my grandmother and asked her for like a dollar.
2: You got a change in your purse, grandma.
3: And then I was like, I'll pay you back, Gigi, don't worry about it. So anyway, this was an opportunity to work for a Black woman, head of a city. And so I was not from Baltimore. I actually got the job 2 weeks after ever first stepping in Baltimore. That's another story. But anyway, so I came in there, and it was at a time where the prior administration had arrested 1 in 6 Black folks for low-level issues. They had brought this zero tolerance kind of mindset from New York. And so the mayor was in a place of trying to reduce violence and also murders in particular, but then also restore trust. And so I was asked to be deputy mayor. I did that. And then as I took the bar to then move back to practicing law, they asked me to stay. And then they asked me to go over and be the chief of staff to the police commissioner. And I was very hesitant to do it. I did it because I realized, having been in Baltimore, the relationship between the mayor and the police department. And we would be in meetings and the mayor's staff would walk out and say, the police said this. And the police would say, the mayor's staff said that. And I was like, that's not what anybody said. And we're not getting anything accomplished. So, but I went over there with a very hefty skepticism around policing because particularly the Black men in my family had had bad experiences with police across the country, quite frankly. And so I went in with a very apprehensive. I actually remember one time the commissioner said, I see how the rest of y'all are looking at her in an executive command staff. He said, she doesn't trust us. And I didn't. And, you know, it wasn't really till I went to a police funeral. Mm-hmm. And I saw the mom and the baby standing next to the casket where I really hit me. And I was like, you know what? These are people that put literally on something to cover their organs. Their job, when you clock in, our job is to get on a Zoom, to have some meetings, to do this. I'm clocking in to literally run towards danger, run towards bullets, run towards knives. So that started shifting a little bit. The other thing, I'll say this, is that was pivotal, and I believe God did this for a reason. When I say I wasn't meant to get into policing, I think God meant for me to do it. The first day I was the chief of staff to the commissioner, I got a call from one of my loved ones, the person I love the most in the world, who had been arrested in Cleveland. And the police had hooded him, had punched him in the genitals, had done some unspeakable things during the arrest. I flew somebody out there to get them out of jail, and then they were picked up again in another jurisdiction. This particular officer called me and said, ma'am, do you believe there's some mental health implications here? And I said, maybe, I don't know. And so this particular police officer took him to three different hospitals and said, ma'am, they keep saying nothing is wrong, but I'm worried if I leave him by himself, it will not be good. So I got to see on my very first day as chief of staff, and girl, I'm running back and forth. I'm not telling the commissioner anything that's going on in my life. It's my first day as chief of staff. So I'm in here on calls, running back and forth. And it really established for me in my work that there are two types of officers. There are the officers that show up every day to do their job, to serve, to protect, to take care of people. And there are some that should never have had a gun or a badge and should be under the jail. And so that's really what I carry into, and that's how I ended up here, there, and why I've stayed really this whole time, fighting for a system that supports the officers that do the right thing and a system that, gets out the ones that don't before they come into contact with our community and cause more harm.
4: Yeah, well, I'm grateful for your leadership. And you went to work for a Black mayor. There was a Black police chief, if I recall.
3: Yes.
4: And Freddie Gray.
3: Yes.
4: So were you there then, right? You were there.
3: I was. And what happened was I was the chief of staff. But Ferguson had happened and things were starting to move across the country. And that commissioner, he was from Oakland. Mm-hmm. The mayor had brought him in, outside candidate. I want to say it might have been the first time in BPD history. So very controversial. Plus, he was from West Coast, very different from East Coast policing. And he's actually the one that called me and asked me to be his chief of staff because I was politically connected and he wanted that for, you know, for his. And so he called me up and he said, I need you to go be our legislative director because they're going to do all this massive police reform and take a hiatus from chief of staff and go do that. So I went up for the session and very quickly I called him back. I said, oh, the community, because remember, I'm not from Baltimore. I said, oh, these activists don't dislike the police. Oh, they hate the police
4: on Capitol hate
3: with a passion to the point of like, hey girl, hey, you're cool, who you work with? Oh, goodbye. You know, yeah. I mean, like that. And so you know me, you've seen me, I work those relationships, and to this day some of those folks still checking on me out here. To my Minneapolis people, treating you right, chief. They refuse to not call me by my title. And so anyway, when I came, I called him up and I said, look, as a chief of staff, I'm having to deal with too many fires. I want to create a new bureau, the Bureau of Community Engagement. He said yes. And then literally the next day he said, I need you to come back to the city. We have a young Black man in critical condition from in custody. And so I came back and events got set off. He ended up getting fired. A new person was in. And that person asked me to stay and lead at that time. At that time, Loretta Lynch had reached out and Vanita Gupta to let them know they were going to start investigating us, DOJ. And so he said, I want you to create a new bureau. And so I created the Bureau of Compliance, Accountability, and External Affairs to oversee. And we started negotiating a consent decree, and during the negotiations, everybody was thinking that Hillary was going to win. So the DOJ was whooping us. You're going to do this. You're going to do this. You're going to do this. You're going to do this. When we realized, okay, what was actually happening, the tides turned, and they said, please take this consent decree. So then we were in a driver's seat to negotiate, and we signed that consent decree like 2 o'clock in the morning on the night of inauguration, so that we could keep our consent decree. And then after that, Sessions came down and tried to close out the consent decree. Probably the first and only time the community and police stood up in that courtroom and said, no, we want a consent decree. And Judge Bedar, who I think is the best consent decree judge out there, put it out there, said, so y'all can go on back up the road to DC. We got it here in Baltimore. So yeah, this is where I entered into the work. You know,
4: I love it. I have like two tracks of questions, because the police violence against community can also come down to race. It's racialized. Mm-hmm. And in Baltimore, there was Black leadership, and we all sort of saw what happened with Freddie Gray. And what I'm trying to get to is that there's like the system of policing that you were just talking about, right? Where it's like, who should be in it, who should not be in it. But how do we understand it? Because there's so many people, it's like these white officers and these Black folks. And I just want to like hear your take on it, because I hear that so much. And that situation I often call on, because the situation and the demographics were so different.
3: Call on Tyree Nichols as well. Like, that was one that,
4: for and I'm sure. Gonna come
3: to your question, but literally blew me. I was crying like chest compressed, like so hard, because at one point I said, you are stomping a man. It has to look like your child, has to look like your cousin, has to look like your brother. And I have to say, this is a hot take. I might lose a lot of people on this, but the older I get and the more I'm doing this work, and the more that people use policing and Black communities as political footballs, I'm getting less and less concerned about these hot takes. Yes, there are racist officers, just like there are racist teachers and racist doctors and racist bankers. I do not. It's hard to delineate. There's sometimes, obviously, where I think you can go look at somebody's history, you look at their background, you look at what they've done, and you can say this person has a
4: pattern and practice.
3: Practice, right? But even recently, I'm going a long way around, girl, because
4: we're with you.
3: You pricked me on the thing that I sit and I contemplate, and I'm heavily contemplating this right now, because in Minneapolis, unlike other settlement agreements and consent decrees, this was specifically, there's things in this agreement around non-discriminatory policing that are not in any other. And so where we sit right now in the academic space is that there are a lot of people who can show you disparate outcomes. There are very few that can then make that jump to that is racist. And one of the things that, or is based off of racism solely. And when you think about, you know, when you have disinvestment, when you in communities, when you have, you know, the wealth gap, you have all the things that we know concentrate in certain communities, and you just overlay all that education, opportunity, all that, you overlay that crime right over the same places. And so one of the things that I have started to materialize in my head is the systems that we have are not serving the people within them. So the systems, if you have people calling up and you know this happens, and I work for mayors, people call up and say, and it could be an activist with a loud voice, or it could be a business person with a deep pocket. Do something about this violence. Do something about this violence, right? And only till recently, it happened in the 90s, but certainly there's an infusion of cash from Biden to work on CBI type of, you know, programs. But usually people in communities, that means I want to see more police. Even honestly, when you go to a lot of Black communities, they want police. They want them to show up and act like they have some sense and act constitutionally, but they want to see people walking the beat. They want to see people driving up and down the street. There are very few communities that are saying, send me less police. So if you send more police to the places where things are happening, and you ignore the system that has created the space for those things to happen. And so that's why I say it doesn't serve, because I could have the most well-intentioned police officer who shows up every day being a Black person wanting to serve their community, and they show up in the same areas over and over and over again, it could look like racialized policing. And so to me, I'm actually on a search, and I hope we figure it out here in Minneapolis. How do we figure that out? Here's another aha take. People say trust, trust, trust. Let's build trust. Let's build trust. My question I'm starting to say to people, community and police, like, what does trust look like, right? Because do I need to like that you handed me an ice cream? Do I need to like that? Yes, that's a part of building relationship. But what I really want, well, let's ask the question, if this is what we really want, is that when you show up to my door, you are going to treat me with dignity, with respect, with you are going to abide by the Constitution, because I'm going to believe that the people, which this doesn't happen, sometimes it doesn't happen, you have been trained on how to interact with me. I am going to expect that you, as the officer, have been taken care of as a human being, so that you're not showing up to my door broken and beat down because what you have seen every day, all day. So, you know, people throw that word trust around. I want to trust that you are going to do everything that you can to keep me alive, keep me safe, and the same for you. So when you go, I mean, we talked about that all the time. You have a Black mayor, you have a Black police chief, you have Black. But these systems that everybody has to work within, the systems do not create the environment in which all people are treated equally, period. And that's what we really need to be working on.
4: Yeah, heard. And also it's more complex than like a general sort of emotional reaction. I hear that as well. Two things. One, what is CVI?
3: So CVI, Community Violence Intervention. And it's become an umbrella term that folks, you know, use, but it really is focused on the root causes of violence. And, you know, as you know, Baltimore and many other cities, but Baltimore in particular, is recording the least amount of murders in decades. And, you know, I started the CBI work before I left. I had to penny pinch, I had to go beg, I had to go do a whole bunch of things just to get it started when Mayor Scott became the mayor and started infusing that ARPA money and actually making it an ecosystem. I think that's why we are seeing the reductions that we are seeing in violence there. And so under the CBI umbrella, there's generally a group of people who come from, you know, a life, of violence, of crime or whatever. And they have come back to their communities and have said, I want to do something. I want to do something different here. What I particularly like in some of these programs is that they use CBT, so cognitive behavioral therapy, making sure that folks have jobs. And certainly there are programs that do it well. There are programs that could do it better. But when you are actually taking care of the pieces that the system has not given to folks and you go to that root cause, it does show that it reduces violence. With the violence interrupters, there's hospital-based programs, school-based programs. To me, even in Baltimore, when I sat down and I was like, as a deputy mayor, what are we going to do about violence? And I looked across the country and Baltimore had tried violence interrupters twice and had failed. But still, the metadata showed that this was the most promising. But what I found out is when you offer somebody a different life and you say, if you put down that gun, I will give you these resources, and these resources are not there, or you expect them to get up and take 12 buses with no money when they don't have food in the house and when their lights are off, and you make it hard for them to access, or they get there and they got to wait 12 hours, all those different things. So you have to be very intentional. And I realized in Baltimore, we had set it up that way. There were no services. I started trying to have meetings with all the people that were doing services.
4: Right.
3: They were not there.
4: Yeah. And services work a particular way. They work sometimes on business hours.
3: That part.
4: Right. Like you got to come in, you got to be approved, you got to go through all these steps, and these are more immediate. Like there's a mismatch sometimes of what that ecosystem looks like. I was sort of smiling when you said a life, because I didn't know how you were going to finish that sentence. And then I obviously think about some of the public conversation here about the folks that are violence interrupters. I think about folks that were coming here from Chicago 20 years ago, talking about some of the work that was happening there, to people like, they got one foot in the street, they got one foot in the city, they over here. Like everyone is sort of having an opinion.
3: Yeah.
4: Not even because they shouldn't have an opinion, but it's not the complete picture. Mm-hmm. And I like to believe that most of those opinions come from a place that we all want our community to be safer. Mm-hmm. But what do you think people need to fundamentally understand? Because you're assessing with very little information sometimes. And you're like, well, look, I can't tell who's out here helping. Who's the helper? You know, sometimes I hear that. Sometimes I don't know who the helper is.
3: And also, unfortunately, I've seen this. I did a lot of consulting across the country on the CBI work. A phenomenon that I started to see is when you start to infuse investment into communities that have traditionally not been invested in, it creates this economy of competition. And these are still drops in the bucket. And so then you have the crabs in a barrel. And so I'm a real interrupter. They're not a real interrupter. You know, all these things, or they should, they're not showing up in a certain way. Well, they haven't been trained. They haven't been, you know, I oversaw these programs in Baltimore, and there was a mayor who decided to expand. And she expanded from 4 Safe Street sites to 9, but without any additional supervision. And so you have people that are coming back from a life, some of which have never worked in an environment where the people expect you to be on time, you know, all these sorts of things.
4: Do reports.
3: You know what I'm saying? All the things. So, you know, even in this reform work, one of the things that I'm trying to focus on is building capacity in community, like, you know, creating the sustainable infrastructure so that folks who have traditionally not been invested in can meet you where you are and then continue to build. sprinkling a little this, sprinkling a little that, and expecting for them to be able to, you know, to your point, there was a young man, he got $90,000 for one of his programs. They ended up sending him a 1099. Like, he owed taxes. What is he trying? You know what I'm saying? So, you know.
4: Like, I didn't know.
3: Yeah.
4: Here's two questions. So one is, what's your title again?
3: Bureau Chief of Constitutional Policing.
4: What that mean? That's the first question. Uh-huh. And then the second question is, you brought up the consent decree. And while I'd like to, I absolutely know that some of our listeners will know what that is and how and what it means to Minneapolis. Mm-hmm. But some will not. So what is your title? What does that mean?
3: And
4: how does it relate to this consent decree? And what is the consent decree? Where are we in that? What's happening?
3: Yeah, so in the police department, so particularly here, the way the rank structure is set up is that it's the police chief, it's assistant chiefs, it's two of them here, and then there's deputy chiefs. I am the same rank as a deputy chief, but I'm a bureau chief. Apparently, whatever the rules are out here, they needed to give me a different designation as a civilian, but I still have the same rank. And that was important to me because a lot of people, you know, said, Ganesha, why would you move to Minneapolis? Why are you just be a consultant? And I'm like, to do the type of work that I need to do in a police department, you need rank, period. And rank don't always get you what you need, but it gets you enough. The rest is relationship building. So really the bureau chief really is a designation of rank. The constitutional policing is something that they came up with, which I think is just supposed to be a catch-all for, you know, let's make sure that officers are, they have the right policy, they trained, and then those accountability mechanisms on the back end to make sure that they are actually doing what they said they were going to do. So that's audits and all type of data analysis and stuff like that. The consent decree and settlement agreement. So for Minneapolis in particular, and I know Minneapolis likes to be different, and in this way, they definitely are. So it's going to be the only city in policing history to attempt to do two agreements at one time. Never has been done, girl, anywhere else. So you have the state settlement agreement where the Minnesota Department of Human Rights sued the police department. That went through the entire process, and that is a court enforceable document, which essentially says there was a pattern of practice of race-based policing, and the city has agreed to address those issues. And you have to address those issues. There is a monitor that has been hired named Alifa, Effective Law Enforcement for All. And the way the process really works is so after you do a policy, you do the training, you do an audit, you're found to be in compliance, you have to hold that compliance for some provisions for 1 year, for other provisions, 2 years. And then you can go to the court and ask to be discharged. So the consent decree, that was under President Biden. There was an investigation. They found there was a pattern of unconstitutional policing. And the city entered into a federal agreement. This is with the federal DOJ. So when Trump came in, unlike what we did in Baltimore, where we made sure that we actually signed it before inauguration, this went in front of a judge. And I mentioned how Bredar was, our Judge Bredar. This went in front of a judge who was like, I don't know. Do y'all really want this? I don't know. This don't sound right. You know, let's see. But when Trump comes in, what do they think about this? And Trump, of course, does not believe in consent decrees. And so that agreement was not executed or not entered into by the judge. And so Mayor Fry decided to adopt it by executive order. And so it has a lot of things in there that are similar to the consent decree. And I will say that consent decrees and settlement agreements cover things like uses of force, stops, searches, arrests, citations, people in mental and behavioral health crisis. Minneapolis in particular, unlike any other consent decree, has big, big pieces around people in mental behavioral health crisis that must be complied with the Office of Community Safety, alternative response, So it really covers recruitment. It covers officers and how they respond to people in mental behavioral health crisis. It really covers the gamut. And so it's quite a bit of work to get done. I oversee a unit called the implementation unit of about 20 civilians, and their job is to help the police department, the sworn members who still have all their other jobs out on the street, keeping people safe. They got to do all that. My unit is set up to assist with helping the department come into compliance with the settlement agreement. Because while it is the actions of the officers that will be judged on whether we get out, there's a lot of administrative work behind the scenes to prove compliance. And so that's what my team does.
4: Right. So do these agreements expire?
3: Well, you know what's interesting? No, they do not. This, again, I think probably the first time in history, right? So usually the consent decrees go on and on and on until you actually show compliance. You have Oakland. I think they were the longest. I think they were in a consent decree for like 20 years. I mean, it was a struggle, right? But under Trump, you know, they're able to get out. So I think Oakland was just released from their consent decree. But they're doing something very interesting. They're creating a position, a constitutional policing position like mine, where those reforms will continue even though they don't have a settlement agreement. I mean, a consent decree. Other city, Chicago is still in theirs, because what happened in Chicago is under Trump the first time, the DOJ did not pursue the consent decree, and then their state's attorney general, I think, sued the police department, and so it's under their attorney general in Chicago. It has nothing to do with the federal Department of Justice. But the one to your point, though, Breonna Taylor, Louisville, that was never entered. And so then in Louisville, their chief Humphreys and their mayor decided to enter into something. I think they call it the community agreement or something like that. Yeah. So there's the words of the consent decree, but there is no judge to enforce it.
4: You know, I always sort of marvel at sort of the breadth of work that you've done across the country in this. And I guess the question is sometimes you're in it and it just seems so dense and complex and relational. And then you got chiefs changing. We're in another chief change. You got fire chiefs changing. You got deputies, assistants, policy shifting, with my organizational hat on, right? Like I have a CFO that resigned, right? I'm hiring for one role. And the amount of energy it takes to get that one thing together, I just marvel at the complexity of what's required. And I guess my question here is that through the lens of all the things that are happening, where do you see sort of the exemplars? Like, how do you stay inspired in the midst of the work? And where are the North Stars? Do they exist, or are we creating it right as we're doing it?
3: Girl, again, chills. We are creating it. And that's why I'm here. You know, when I first got here, when Chief O'Hara got here, I've just hit my year anniversary. And his chief of staff had just quit. And so he asked me to be his acting chief of staff in addition to my other roles. And so very shortly after that, Annunciation happened. We had the shooting of the babies at the church. And so I'm very engrossed in that. And then we had some other, local things, like a young Black girl who was missing. And everything told us behind the scenes, the dogs were going to the water. So we're thinking she is not, we're not going to find her alive, and we find her. And then there's other things that happen. And then we have Metro Surge. And so it's really only been in these past 4 to 5 months that I was like, oh, okay, now I can focus on my work. And then the O'Hara thing happens, right? And then we're looking for a new chief. And while reform is meant to help the department, it can be very destabilizing as well, because there's so much that needs to happen and we don't have the right amount of staff, and we're still short on the streets. And when people are calling, they are not calling saying, "What? How are y'all doing on that consent decree?" They are calling saying, "What are y'all doing about these shootings?"
4: Yeah.
3: Right.
4: Yeah. Okay. So staff shortage. I know I'm about to take. I'm interrupting the thought pattern, but overtime, right? So you got Metro Surge. You got people mad about overtime. You don't have enough officers, right? Like, I'm looking at it from, I got a leadership problem. I got an organizational challenge. I got to meet the need. I don't have enough people, which means I got to rely on my current people, and I don't have the budget for it.
3: Girl, that part.
4: But
3: and
4: you
3: when
4: don't
3: I tell
4: have
3: you-
4: a. You don't have a way to not react to it.
3: That's what we were just having a meeting the other day with the chief yesterday. And that's what he said. He said, you look at the calls for service that are now, and you look at the calls for service. They have not gone down since 2020. And so there are amount of people that you need to just answer calls, period. That's not even the proactive stuff. It's just some of the conversations around the overtime and budget, like the math is not mathing, because you have to answer those calls. You have to do that. And
4: trust
3: so
4: me, like, I know all the sides, right? Like, I don't even know if I know all the sides. Let me not say that. But I've imagined sides, right, where you've got folks that have fiduciary responsibility, right?
3: Yep.
4: You've got
3: yep.
4: taxpayer, me.
3: Yep.
4: Saying I don't want to pay no more taxes, right?
3: Yeah.
4: And this is impacting. Like, I can see a chief in a department saying, "Well, we've got to respond." I can see someone on the other end of that 911 call. My child is missing, and I need you to come find him.
3: Right.
4: Right. And I don't care if it's overtime. I don't care what it takes, but I need you all to come and find my baby.
3: Right.
4: So, like, I don't know, like, what do you think is required to,
3: you know, here's
4: shift narratives. I don't know if it's narrative shifting. I don't even know what it is.
3: I unfortunately think that the narrative shift, from the way that I have seen politics here in Minneapolis, there is always going to be that contingent, because there is no city across, no major police department across the country that is not using overtime, that in an urban environment where there is violence. Like, it's just not. And the crisis of recruitment is nationwide. Like, so, like, everybody is using overtime. But like, when I was just visiting a friend of mine in Texas not too long ago that I knew from Baltimore, and who is now the city manager, he goes, "Yeah, our officers need overtime," and we gave it to him. That's right. You know, it's how people respond. And so there is a contingent here, I have learned in my short amount of time, that is just, it's an easy talking point, and they're going to go for that. But if to answer your question more directly, to your point about turnover, in my short time here, we've already had three people over our budget.
4: Mm.
3: So, you know, you're talking about trying to find a CFO. They're having a steady person in that role, and it's only one person. And for the police department, that person does not have staff. I mean, like, the grants person has been on it. I think we've had three grants people since I've been here. So not only do you need the financial planning, but you also need the people who are helping, and administratively. Like, I will tell you, since I've been here, especially under Chief Peterson, they really are trying to understand just how things have been tracked. Things need to be tracked better. But to your point, I'm still going in roll calls. I remember when I came here 5 years ago to do listening sessions as a consultant, and I walked into a roll call. There was two people. And what I know from being in police departments, what two people means is, for one shift across the entire precinct, that's who you have. And those officers are looking at each other saying, "But, and if you were on a call that you can't get off of, and I need to call for help, you can't come help me only two people. And so you're walking into these office, you're walking in here, and not only the mother on the phone saying, come find my baby, you got the mothers and babies at home with these officers saying, you working all these hours, I never see you. And now your bosses don't even want to pay you for it. Because what's happening, right, I don't know if you've heard this. I think this is a pro and a con, if you will. So they have started something called Chief Beats here. That means everybody, including the inspectors, the assistant chiefs, and the chief, have to switch their hours so that they can go out and walk a beat or ride a beat. I went out with a couple of them on Friday to just cover. So that means everybody from the boss, you know, is out there actually on patrol, right? And so to me, that's a great thing in the sense of, you know, it's the whole department coming together to make sure that calls are covered and things are safe. But at the same time, that's like, you know, you as the mama doing the mama, the daddy, the kid, the auntie, the everything, you can only stretch humans so far. And what is the last thing that we want somebody coming to somebody's door?
4: Stressed out and pissed off. You don't want that.
3: Correct. We do not want that. So to me, one of the things that I say is taking care of cops is taking care of the community. And it's not that it's not popular. It sounds like, oh, she's all about the police. No, let's go basics. A lot of times when we have these conversations about police, we wrap them almost like they're not human. So they do have higher standards. You have the ability to take somebody's life and freedom. So therefore, you should be held to a higher standard. But if you just take it as a human, first of all, they are seeing the worst of people. They are responding to scenes where people have harmed children, have harmed old people, all kinds of stuff. And this is every day. And then you are asked to come and work all of these hours. And though we have moved past Metro, not past Metro Sir, but through Metro Sir, we've also got to pay attention to during that time, days were canceled. People were there were grown men crying on the phone with their children because daddy, I thought you were coming to my recital. Where are you? You know, and then you're supposed to be right back into everything. All of that takes a toll, but it's hard to have conversations in the court of public opinion about a police officer as a human being. It's almost like, how dare you? You know, so when you talk about narrative, it's difficult to have that conversation. But I think if we entered into a mindset of if we took care of the right officers, the ones that don't need to be here need to be gone. But if we take care of the officers that show up to take care of our community, we would be in a better place. And let's talk about what does that price tag look like and then appropriately plan for it.
4: Right. Do you see a day so we talked about CVI. We touched on alternative response, but we didn't say it, alternate response.
3: Yeah. Uh-huh.
4: Because there's the cops are going out on the calls, but how many calls do cops need to go out? Like, that's some of the tension that we have here, right? Like, we need to replace, we need to have mental health professionals going out to deal with mental health crisis, right? Yeah. Do we really need cops going out? I don't even know if that's a cat or whatever, right? Like, whatever the thing is we're calling on.
3: Yeah.
4: Is there a point, are we making momentum on alternate response in a way that is effective and getting to the budget needs? Because it's almost like a parallel track. Like, you can't just end something, start something, and it's ready to go. Like, you're almost running a dual system until the other one is ready to go, right?
3: Yeah. And I will say that as part of the settlement agreement, we needed to create a behavioral crisis steering committee, and okay. I chair that with Jerry Jeffries. And so we are having regular meetings in which we are talking about that transition. So, you know, they just put out an RFP for a new vendor for alternative response, and they're having to build out this ecosystem where they are taking on more calls. So there's actually an analysis that's going on right now of call codes, and are there more call codes that these new vendors will be able to take on? And so it's a mandate that we have to do, but I will say that OCS has been working on that. But add to, because, you know, I can't keep anything simple or clean. You know, there's real conversations in the city about whether OCS should even exist. And so, you know, now you're in a budget season where things are about to get cut. And how are we making sure that we are investing in those systems? Because they are expensive to build out. But I will say that the city is actively working on building that. And actually, NYU Policing Project is a part of mm-hmm. helping. Look, this is how it all comes.
4: In full circle, shout out to Barry. Barry brought us together. I just had a meeting with Barry, and I can hear him in my head right now. And then I was starting to, you know, like, because I could talk to you forever. We had no more minutes to talk because I got to run. But
3: our car ran out of minutes.
4: Right, we ran out. But like, because you can call about one thing and get there, and it's a mental health crisis. So even talking about properly coding. Like the amount of complexity, and I'm grateful for Barry calling me in. I don't even remember, if I trace it back long enough, I'll recall why and how I got engaged in this way. But when I think about, like, I think he had me on assignment to just look at welfare checks. Mm-hmm. And like, who should do welfare checks? That was my assignment.
3: Yeah.
4: Right. And like, I'm like 2 days into reading and I'm like, this ain't as easy as I thought it was going to be.
3: Right. Girl, even mine was graffiti. And when I went to go and actually research the essence or the beginnings of graffiti as political, you know, First Amendment pushback, I said, oh, wow. Yeah. It's always more.
4: It's almost like I wish everybody had the opportunity to just say, I think my other one was like open drug sales or something. And like, what do you do about it? Or noise complaints. I had noise complaints. Uh-huh. Right. And then that went into gentrification. Like it went in all these different directions. And I'm like, all right, I don't get all of the issues, but certainly when I took a little bit of time to sit in it and just take one issue, not start with my opinion, but just dive into the thing that bothers me and say, what are all the sides? What are the policies? What are the different ways to view this? Who might be the people that could respond to it? What are the costs associated with it? It allowed me to see with a different critical lens.
3: Yes.
4: Right.
3: Yes.
4: The arc of what change could look like was not quick, because these aren't quick decisions, because what you don't want to do is create something that ends up furthering harm, deepening the harm, and doesn't actually come into a solution that's best for us.
3: Yeah, because I just had this conversation with some folks at the Joyce Foundation. We were gathering, and so people were saying, don't send the police. And I said, I just want you to understand that sometimes a person that is not of the same color of us coming into our community with a clipboard does not spell safety either, because family members are taken, houses are, you know, and I said, so to your point, it is, let's be intentional. Just saying, don't send a police, that's a different type of harm that maybe somebody else is going to come in there with, you know, that can cause harm. But
4: yeah, because I think one of the conversations we had in that process was, you all are acting like other systems don't harm. You cannot, like, there's other systems harm too. And so we need to be really clear on what we're asking for. So let me tell you what, listeners, I feel like there should be a part two to this. So if you're feeling that, you should definitely reach out to me, conversations with Shonda.com, and let me know, because there's so much more to go on that in terms of where sort of hope sits in this reality. What are the roles that we all have? I know that I'm grateful that you're here. I want people to know that we have someone who is a national superstar in this space, that is here to support our journey towards, having healthy and safe communities. It's not just about anti-police or for, like, what does it mean for us to be well together and have what we need to protect ourselves and our family?

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5: You know I love music. 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